Dreams by Richard Wagner, a beautiful version of that song for violin and harp. Annie Kiko Myers on the violin, Emmanuel Cesson played the harp. More Wagner still ahead. From APM, American Public Media, this is Performance Today, taking you to concerts around the world. I'm Valerie Kaler. When French settlers arrived in Canada in the 17th century, they brought a treasure trove of folk songs with them. The songs often had free tempos, no strict chord progressions, and they were sung in unison. Over time, the songs developed traditions and styles that reflected their new home. They became distinctly French-Canadian. We're about to hear brand new music building on those traditional folk songs. It's called Quadlibet by Sammy Moussa. Each movement is a clear setting of a French-Canadian folk song, but the final movement is a quadlibet, or what some people might call a mashup. Moussa takes all the previous melodies and weaves them together, stacks them on top of one another, and on top of one foundation, a tune called En Canadienne Errante, a wandering Canadian. It might sound chaotic, but I think it creates a really interesting effect. We'll hear that quadlibet in full force about 14 minutes from now, but let's start at the very beginning of this new piece by Sammy Moussa. Kent Nagano conducting the German Symphony Orchestra in the world premiere of Quadlibet by Sammy Moussa.

0: A quadlibet is a piece of music that combines several different popular songs all together. All the melodies play at the same time, and somehow it all fits together just right. For example, the bass of that final movement we just heard is a tune called Le Canadien Errant, a wandering Canadian. It's a folk song in memory of French Canadians who were forced into exile as punishment for a year-long rebellion. And yet, over this sorrowful main theme, composer Sami Moussa layered in additional songs, joyful dances, love songs, a quadlibet of life continuing despite homesickness. A quadlibet on French-Canadian folk songs by Sami Moussa. We heard the world premiere performance from a concert in Berlin. Conductor Kent Nagano led the German Symphony Orchestra. In a moment, I told you she was sick. 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
0: Composers and performers have been arranging the music of others for literally centuries. Rescoring, reworking a composition for a different combination of instruments, super common. Orchestrating or reorchestrating, turning a piano piece into a full-fledged orchestral work, or adjusting an existing orchestral score to reflect the forces at hand. Resetting a familiar song or hymn or folk tune, keeping the melody intact but completely reworking the harmonies. Writing sets of variations on another composer's theme. Arranging, repurposing, reworking, reimagining. I've been ruminating on all the ways we talk about this musical shuffling because I encountered a new one today. Elaborating. My gosh, of course, that is a perfect word. Composer Stephen Stuckey described himself as elaborator on the manuscript of the music we're going to hear next. He was elaborating on music written by Henry Purcell in 1695 for the state funeral of Queen Mary II. Stuckey said he was not aiming at pure musical reconstruction, but rather to regard Purcell's music through the lens of 300 intervening years. He added that while most of the orchestration is straightforward, true to the original, there are moments when Purcell drifts out of focus. Color me intrigued. Here's a performance from the Aspen Music Festival in Colorado. Robert Spano conducts the Aspen Chamber Symphony in Henry Purcell's Funeral Music for Queen Mary, elaborated on by Stephen Stuckey.

0: England's Queen Mary II died at the end of 1694. Her state funeral was held the next year with ceremonial music written by Henry Purcell. We just heard an arrangement of his funeral music for Queen Mary, done by Stephen Stuckey, who called it an elaboration on Purcell's music. Robert Spano led the Aspen Chamber Symphony at the Aspen Music Festival and School in Aspen, Colorado. Only if I write music that makes my blood race, that makes the hair on the back of my neck stand up, do I have any hope of writing something truthful enough to have the same effect on another listener. The words of the late Stephen Stuckey, composer, arranger, elaborator. In a moment, love and death, death and love. This is Performance Today from APM.
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2: The John Hope Franklin Center for Reconciliation's 17th Annual Reconciliation in America National Symposium continues its year-long series of presentations with Land of Hope, the Promise and Politics of Native Land. 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
0: We're about to hear what is widely considered to be one of the most emotionally powerful pieces of music of the past two centuries. It's by Richard Wagner, reflecting on love, betrayal, redemption, and heartbreak. The piece was brand new in 1866 when the New York Philharmonic played it, and the New York Times published a review of that concert. Quote, "Wagner's work is absolutely without significance, unmeaningful to the ear. The pompous deliberation with which Wagner says nothing is really ludicrous." It is wild to look back and see how so many pieces of music that are now cherished were not just misunderstood, but insulted when they first appeared. See what you think about this music. Is it touching? Is it interesting? Is it ludicrous? The Prelude and Liebestod from the opera Tristan and Isolde by Richard Wagner. Conductor Christian Reif with the Lakes Area Music Festival Orchestra and soprano Felicia Moore.

At the end of Wagner's opera Tristan and Isolde, Tristan dies in Isolde's arms, and then she is happy to die as relief from the suffering of seeing the death of her beloved. We just heard the very beginning and the very end of the opera Tristan and Isolde by Richard Wagner, the prelude and Liebestod. That concert was part of the Lakes Area Music Festival in Brainerd, Minnesota. Christian Reif led the Lakes Area Music Festival Orchestra with soprano Felicia Moore.

0: 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I'm Valerie Kaler. 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
2: 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I'm Lisa Flynn. 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

Well, hello there, and welcome to Exploring Music. This is Bill McLaughlin. Our theme this week is music fit for a king. Although right now we're going to have music fit for a prince, and perhaps a murderer as well. Our story is set in Florence at the end of the 16th century, and I'm going to take it up with these marvelous program notes written by the conductor, Paul von Nevel. The eventful history of La Pellegrina, which means the Pilgrim Woman, began on October 19, 1587, when the Grand Duke of Tuscany, Francesco de' Medici, and his consort, Bianca Capello, met their deaths in a Medici villa. Francesco's younger brother, Ferdinando, fell under suspicion of murder, although there was no proof of his guilt, and the Spanish ambassador at the time made the following laconic report to his superior. The Medici have now become little Ottomans, assassinating one another in the Turkish manner. So whatever the circumstances, Fernando now assumed the title and needed a bride, and finally settled on Christine of Lorraine, who is a granddaughter of another Medici, Caterina de' Medici, who was now sitting in rather a grand position in Paris. So in 1588, it was all arranged for Christine to come to Livorno and meet this young man, Fernando, and marry him. In celebration of the grand event, a marvelous evening of music was planned. So let's go back to Florence in the year 1589. Now we'll hear the Huelgas Ensemble under Paul von Nevel, giving us music of the composer Cristofano Malvezzi. This is called Dal Vago e Bel Sereno.

music of Cristofano Malvezzi. This little piece is called Dal Vago e Bel Sereno, From the Depths of the Limpid Sky. What a beautiful sound that is. Music from La Pellegrina, The Pilgrim Woman. This is music for the wedding of Fernando de' Medici and Christine de Lorraine, the Princess of France, a wedding which took place in Florence in 1589. We just heard the Huelgas Ensemble under the direction of Paul von Nevel. The composer of that last piece was Cristofano Malvezzi, was born in Lucca. I have to find this reminder. It was 1547. Beautiful recording on a Sony compact disc. Well, let's move from Italy to France for our next piece. And in doing so, we are going to mirror the career of our composer, who was born in Florence in 1632 under the name Giovanni Battista Lulli. Lulli came to Paris in 1646. He's about 14 years old, found work as a garçon de chambre, but found that making beds wasn't enough for him, so very quickly became a member of the corps de ballet. This is at a time when the king, Louis XIV, loved dance above all of the arts. But Lulli wasn't happy just being a dancer. He'd sit there and listen to the most famous musical ensemble at Versailles play, this ensemble called the 24 Violons du Roi. And he'd shake his head and say, "It doesn't sound very good." One of the violinists finally got tired of it and said, "All right, you try it." And he did, and succeeded, and became a composer. Wow, talk about upward mobility. Lulli moved from being a chamber boy to the master of the king's music in about two quick moves, and found a colleague there, a playwright, who was born Jean-Baptiste Poquelin. Poquelin was a valet de chambre tapissier. He tended to the king's furniture and upholstery. And then, and I'm quoting, fell in love with a redheaded actress. They founded the illustrious theater. He changed his name to Molière to save his family embarrassment. Now, Louis XIV was delighted with the way his two young servants had reinvented themselves, I suppose we would say nowadays, and commanded them to put on a performance together for him. What they came up with is Le Bourgeois Gentilhomme, the would-be gentleman. Here's a suite from Le Bourgeois Gentilhomme. We're going to hear Le Concert de Nation, directed by Jordi Savall.

That final piece is the Chaconne de Scaramouche. We just heard music composed by Jean-Baptiste Lully to go with the comedy of Molière, Le Bourgeois Gentilhomme. In that performance, we heard that marvelous ensemble from Catalonia called Le Concert des Nations, directed by Jordi Savall. This is all music composed for Louis XIV, a performance first given in Versailles in 1670. Our theme this week is music fit for a king. Drop us a line. Tell us how you like the show. Write to us at exploringmusic@wfmt.com. We just heard music composed for Versailles in 1670, and I want to jump now to Germany, to the period just before the First World War. Richard Strauss and his Viennese librettist, a man named von Hofmannsthal, had a big success with their opera Der Rosenkavalier, which imagined Vienna in a period, say, 150 years before. Having had so much fun and so much success with this adventure, they turned their attention to Versailles around the same period. In fact, to this presentation of Molière and Lully, Le Bourgeois Gentilhomme. Now, in German, it might not sound quite as pretty. It's Der Bürger als Edelmann. It's still the would-be nobleman. Any of you know that Woody Allen film called Small Time Crooks? It's one of my favorites, so it's not very well known. There's a character in it, marvelous woman called Frenchie. She's been an exotic dancer. She becomes a baker of the most extraordinary renown and makes a fortune making cookies. Buys a big house and has to take all the sorts of lessons to figure out how to furnish her house, how to dress, how to dance, how to talk in polite company. That's the problem faced by our would-be gentleman. Let's hear the overture and his first set of lessons, which is administered by the fencing master.

The Fencing Master, the first lesson. We heard the overture and Der Fechtmeister, two parts of the suite from Der Bürger als Edelmann of Richard Strauss. I love that trombone business at the beginning of Der Fechtmeister. It's very literal. Imagine for a moment taking a fencing lesson. Now line yourself up. Put your right hand with the sword in front. And imagine the way your feet will move. Step forward, and listen to the trombone. And now a bow. Isn't that wonderful? And that oboe line over the piano in the middle of the overture. What does that remind you of? That could have come directly from the pages of Der Rosenkavalier. This beautiful lyric line. It's great fun for a composer like Strauss, who had just created Salome and Elektra, these shocking operas. I think it's fun to turn back to a simpler time, simpler harmonies, and this beautiful lyric impulse. Well, let's hear three more adventures of our would-be gentleman. He needs a proper suit of clothes, so of course he has to have a tailor come and measure him and fit him. And it seems that the tailor plays the violin extraordinarily well. We'll hear the entrance and dance of the tailor. Also a setting of a minuet by none other than Jean-Baptiste Lully, but now with a modern orchestration. And finally, the grand climax of this comedy, the dinner scene. Once again, the English Chamber Orchestra, Geoffrey Tate, music from Der Bürger als Edelmann of Richard Strauss.

Music by Richard Strauss, Der Bürger als Edelmann, The Would-Be Gentleman, based on the original production, Le Bourgeois Gentilhomme, which was created for Versailles by Molière and Lully in 1670. In this performance, we heard Geoffrey Tate conducting the English Chamber Orchestra, the soloists. José Luis García was the solo violinist, Clifford Benson, the solo piano player, and that beautiful solo cello playing was given us by Olga Hegedus. Wonderful music. A great funny story, beautifully retold by Richard Strauss and Hugo von Hofmannsthal. And that's all the time we have for music today. In tomorrow's program, we'll hear from Beethoven, who composed an Archduke trio. He's also one of the composers involved in three famous musical emperors. Have you ever wondered what it must be like to be a king?

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Our production assistants are Ella Pinsloop, Eric Opland, Adela Skoronsky, and Weston Williams. Rebecca Neistat is the WFMT production and syndication manager. 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I'm Bill McLaughlin. 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
1: We head to Germany's Wolfegg Castle for the next concert on our European tour, as the German Radio Philharmonic is led by Manfred Honeck in an overture by Weber and Mozart's Jupiter Symphony. And cellist Pablo Ferrandez will be soloist in the elegant Cello Concerto No. 1 by Haydn. I'm Jan Weller. I hope you'll be listening.
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What would it be like to be the second best known composer of a given country or people? Mention Finland and most classical listeners would think of Jean Sibelius, but consider Uno Klami, a fellow who lived in the shadow of the famous Finn. And maybe kind of like the car rental company Avis in the shadow of Hertz, we try harder, which was their slogan for many years. Imagine Uno Klami had to give a little extra to put himself on the map. We'll hear his Kalevala Suite coming up.

The Nocturne number 11 in F sharp minor by Gabriel Fauré, played by Marc-André Hamelin. Good evening, this is Classical Music on this first night of September. Welcome to it. My name is Steve Seal. Eugene Ormandy and the Philadelphia Orchestra here in this classic recording of this music of Bach and Maestro Ormandy's own arrangement, as far as I know.

Sheep May Safely Graze by Bach in that big orchestral setting with the Philadelphia Orchestra conducted by Eugene Ormandy. From the preeminent Finnish composer, a nice little piece here played by a Swedish-Norwegian violinist, Johan Dalen, here with Christian Ilhadland at the piano. This is called Souvenir by Sibelius.

0: Souvenir by Jean Sibelius, played by violinist Johan Delen with Christian Ilhadland at the piano.
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0: Uno Klami is widely recognized as one of the most significant Finnish composers to come along after Jean Sibelius. Still, even though the two composers were not exactly contemporaries, any Finn who's going to follow Sibelius has a long shadow to contend with in Finnish classical music. Here's a work where the latter composer digs into the same wealth of Finnish folk material that so fascinated Sibelius. The Kalevala, which is very generally the Finnish national folk legend, a collection of myths and stories. The Kalevala Suite by Uno Klami.

0: Kalevala Suite by Uno Klami, another Finnish composer who found great inspiration in that Finnish national folk legend, much like Jean Sibelius did in a number of his works. Uno Klami's music played there by the Lahti Symphony Orchestra of Finland, conducted by Dima Slobodeniuk.
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2: 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I'm Lisa Simeone.
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0: Music by the French composer Henriette Renier, entitled Legend, played there by harpist Suzanne MacDonald. I'm Steve Seal. 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

Four movements, three centuries, one family story. That's this music by American composer Coleridge Taylor Perkinson in a nutshell. His Sinfonietta No. 2, subtitled Generations, is quite a personal work that blends jazz and folk and classical forms in a tribute to the generations that shaped him and his family and the Black American experience in general. We'll listen to it coming up in the hour ahead, and a symphony by Samuel Barber as well in a largely American hour coming up. It's from the scherzo from the violin sonata in A minor by Amy Beach, played here by Gabrielle Lester, violin, with Diana Ambash at the piano.

Scherzo from the Violin Sonata in A Minor by Amy Beach. Otherwise A minor in that piece, but a very major key scherzo, played by violinist Gabriella Lester and pianist Diana Ambash. Good evening. It's classical music for a Tuesday night and the first one of September. I'm Steve Seal. And the 2026 BBC Proms Festival continues in the UK, the largest, longest-running, arguably most celebrated classical music festival in the world, running continuously since 1895. And once again this summer, we are enjoying bringing you performances recorded at the Proms during this hour of the evening, weeknights, and tonight a performance from August 13th from the Royal Albert Hall of an early work by American composer Samuel Barber, his Symphony No. 1. Which is played for us in this live recording tonight by the BBC Symphony Orchestra, led by James Gaffigan, from the 2023 BBC Proms Festival.

from the 2026 BBC Proms Festival. That recording made back on August 13th at the Royal Albert Hall, the BBC Symphony Orchestra, conducted by James Gaffigan. We heard the Symphony No. 1 by Samuel Barber. And we are, once again, excited to be bringing you highlights from the BBC Proms Festival, the longest-running classical music festival in the world, weeknights during this time of the evening, right here. About a little Barber encore before moving on.

0: To Be Sung on the Water by Samuel Barber, sung by Polyphony, led by Stephen Layton.
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2: 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The German-American Society of Tulsa is once again offering its fall semester of weekly German language classes. The GAST is located on 15th Street, one block west of Lewis. All levels of classes from never-evers to advanced speakers begin September 8th. There are also children's classes beginning September 12th. More information, including how to register for these classes, online at gastulsa.org.
0: This is from the American composer Samuel Coleridge, Coleridge Taylor Perkinson. Well, he was named for the Afro-British composer Samuel Coleridge Taylor. But Coleridge Taylor Perkinson, very much an American composer who lived from 1932 to 2004. And his Sinfonietta No. 2, Generations, a very personal work for him, dedicated to members of his family, particularly, he said, the women in his family, and also dedicated to his grandson. The Chicago Sinfonietta, led here by Paul Freeman.

0: The Sinfonietta No. 2, subtitled Generations, by American composer Coleridge Taylor Perkinson. We heard it played by Paul Freeman and the Chicago Sinfonietta.
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2: A story of star-crossed lovers, Donizetti's Lucia di Lammermoor is filled with intense passion and tragedy. I'm Lisa Flynn. Join me as we head to Milan for this emotional roller coaster as Speranza Scappucci leads a distinguished cast and the chorus and orchestra of La Scala. 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
0: This is from the German cellist and composer Julius Klingel, very famous for his etudes and solo pieces for cello, but this is a piece that's performed here by no fewer than 12 cellos, a hymnus by Julius Klingel, played here by the group Uccello, headed up by cellist Matt Heimovitz.

0: Matt Heimovitz's all cello ensemble Uccello features the next generation of cellists from the Schulich School of Music at McGill University in Canada, where Heimovitz is professor of cello. And we heard him and his group playing Hymnus for 12 Cellos by Julius
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To everything there is a season. That sentence and all the familiar ones that follow it come from the biblical book of Ecclesiastes. Now, I'm no religious scholar, but it is my very general understanding that the essence of its message is that life has no meaning beyond enjoying being alive. And as the seasons pass and pass again, ultimately, that is the true point of life that is revealed to us. As we look forward to another changing of the seasons, Norman De La Gioia's Meditations on Ecclesiastes is coming up. Brahms Intermezzo No. 4, played here by Garrick Olson.

Johannes Brahms' Intermezzo No. 4 in E major, played there by pianist Garrick Olson. Welcome into classical music on a Tuesday evening, this first night of September. We're going to meditate on some philosophical ideas coming up with American composer Norman Della Gioia, his meditations on Ecclesiastes. With the passing of the seasons, music about approaching autumn as well from composer Mark Abel later on. And here, from Francis Poulenc, his four short prayers of St. Francis of Assisi. And it's Christopher Cook with the Robert Shaw Festival Singers, led by Robert Shaw.

Robert Shaw leading his group, the Robert Shaw Festival Singers. Four short prayers of St. Francis of Assisi. Music of Francis Poulenc. The biblical book of Ecclesiastes is attributed to King Solomon, but likely written in the 3rd century BCE. And it explores themes of the uncertainty of human fate and the futility of seeking ultimate wisdom. The author of Ecclesiastes concludes that in the face of life's mysteries, one should enjoy the good things provided by God, and the peaceful acceptance of these things is summarized by its familiar words, "To everything there is a season." Norman De La Gioia won the Pulitzer Prize for this work, his Meditations on Ecclesiastes.

0: Carmen de la Gioia's Meditations on Ecclesiastes, played by the Oregon Symphony Orchestra, conducted by James DePriest.
1: We head to Germany's Wolfegg Castle for the next concert on our European tour, as the German Radio Philharmonic is led by Manfred Honeck in an overture by Weber and Mozart's Jupiter Symphony. And cellist Pablo Ferrandez will be soloist in the elegant Cello Concerto No. 1 by Haydn. I'm Jan Weller. I hope you'll be listening.
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Just because something is considered to be the best today doesn't mean it started out that way. This actually happens pretty often. A piece of music had its premiere and it completely bombed. It did not get great reviews or bode well with fans. That happened to this Tchaikovsky Symphony. But today it's known as one of the best. And a staple of orchestral music. You'll find out what happened during the premiere and hear the entire symphony coming up in about 15 minutes. And then you can decide for yourself if it's one of the best. I'm Jalene Kahn, and it's really great to have your company. Thanks so much for being here. In Finland, before there was Jean Sibelius, there was a composer named Bernard Krusel. He was the most famous Finnish-born classical composer. Here's some of his music, Variations on a Swedish Air.

0: Variations on a Swedish Air by Finnish composer Bernard Krusel. Jan-Pascal Tordelier conducted the English Chamber Orchestra. They were joined by clarinetist Emma Johnson, who says an important part of her job is to try and appeal to children. She wants kids to be inspired to take up music when they see or hear her perform. She wants to appeal to children and people who might be at their very first classical concert. A Tchaikovsky symphony coming up in just a couple of minutes, known as one of the best from him. Hope you can stick around.
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2: 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The John Hope Franklin Center for Reconciliation 17th Annual Reconciliation in America National Symposium continues its year-long series of presentations with Land of Hope, the Promise and Politics of Native Land. The keynote speaker will be Dr. Barbara Krauthamer of Emory University. This address is free and open to the public, happening September 10th at 7 p.m. at the OU Schusterman campus in Tulsa. More information at jhfcenter.org.

Pianist Gwyn Nguyen with a minuet by Germaine Taillefer on Music Through the Night. This next piece of music isn't the first to get less than stellar reviews when it premiered, and then it goes on to be one of the best in the composer's catalog. It won't be the last symphony either. When this symphony by Tchaikovsky first premiered, one of the reviews called it the most barbaric compositions they'd ever heard. But still, today, it's a staple of orchestral music and known as one of Tchaikovsky's best. Symphony No. 4 by Tchaikovsky, performed by the Royal Concertgebouw Orchestra.

0: The Royal Concertgebouw Orchestra, led by Bernard Haitink, and Tchaikovsky's Symphony No. 4. He dedicated that symphony to the Russian businesswoman who supported him financially. She did that under the stipulations that the two of them never meet. Great to have your company and listen together tonight. Thanks a lot for being here.
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We don't want to tell our toddlers this, but eventually we come to realize that some rules are meant to be broken. If you're the one that made that rule, you probably want it to be followed. But there's always a reason to maybe push the limit a little bit. When it came to the rules of German opera, the person who pushed that limit was Wagner. When this music premiered, audiences, other composers, and dignitaries were shocked because he completely broke the rules. Wagner's opera Tristan and Isolde was a game changer. And we're going to hear some music from that opera tonight. This is the prelude and movement called Love, Death, performed by the Oslo Philharmonic.

0: Richard Wagner's opera Tristan and Isolde broke all the rules of German opera. It was really a game changer for the composer and for opera in general. We just heard Prelude and Love Death from Tristan and Isolde, performed by the Oslo Philharmonic Orchestra under conductor Marius Janssens. Coming up, we'll hear music that paints a picture of a gorgeous morning sunrise. Hope you'll stick around for that. It's on in about 20 minutes.
1: 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They willed it into being." Music inspired by the Great Migration on the next performance today from APM.
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0: The Amadeus Chamber Orchestra is led here by conductor Anezka Duzmal, and they'll play Concerto Grosso No. 2 by Ernest Bloch.

Concerto Grosso No. 2 by Ernest Bloch. Inés Cadusmal conducted the Amadeus Chamber Orchestra on Music Through the Night. How often do you race out the door after having an already hectic morning inside your house? Once you finally get on the road, traffic can stop you in your tracks, and that can put you in a mood that really sets the tone for your day. Mornings can be hectic, but they can also be calm and quiet. And this music will paint that type of morning for you. Haydn's Symphony No. 6, called Morning.

0: morning sunrise. What a special, almost spiritual experience that it can be. That piece of music paints a picture of the sunrise. Haydn's Symphony No. 6, called Morning. We heard the Chamber Orchestra of Lausanne with conductor Jesus Lopez Cobos on Music Through the Night. I'm Jalene Kahn, and it's really great to have you here. I hope you're doing well.
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0: I think there are many great women composers out there and great compositions, but you know, it's a shame for music to not be heard. I mean, beautiful music is made to be performed and listened to, and so I see no reason to not bring these pieces to the forefront, especially as they've often been lost or forgotten for many years.
1: That's pianist Aisata Kane Mason talking about female composers. Fanny Mendelssohn is a composer who was also a pianist. She grew up in a home where the arts were accepted and loved by her parents and her siblings. Her brother Felix Mendelssohn showed incredible talent just like she does, and he went on to be known as a great composer. But Fanny was told that because she was a girl, she could forget taking up music as a career. She still wrote some music, and it's people like Aisata Kane Mason who keep that music alive. Let's listen to some music by Fanny Mendelssohn, performed by Aisata Kane Mason, a Notturno in G minor.

Notturno by Fanny Mendelssohn, performed by Isita Kane Mason on Music Through the Night. Over the past 40 years, Pat Metheny has won 20 Grammy Awards. That's incredible, right? What's even more amazing about this accomplishment is that he's won the Grammys in 10 different musical categories. He's been successful in jazz, rock and roll, pop, country, Latin, and classical. Pat Metheny says that music is one big singular thing for him, and it exists in a realm without borders. There's really no difference between any of these genres.

0: Music that takes you on a journey that's kind of out of this world. From Road to the Sun by Pat Metheny, that was parts 4 and 5, performed by the Los Angeles Guitar Quartet on Music Through the Night. You can hear more music like that on our guitar stream. 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
1: During the Great Migration, millions of African Americans moved from the rural South to the North. In her book, The Warmth of Other Suns, Isabel Wilkerson wrote, "By their actions, they did not dream the American dream, they willed it into being." Music inspired by the Great Migration on the next performance today from APM.
2: 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The German-American Society of Tulsa is once again offering its fall semester of weekly German language classes. The GAST is located on 15th Street, one block west of Lewis. All levels of classes from never-evers to advanced speakers begin September 8th. There are also children's classes beginning September 12th. More information, including how to register for these classes, online at gastulsa.org.
0: In the early to mid-1800s, the Strauss family really brought the waltz to life. It was a father and his sons who really helped to create this style of music. Johann Strauss Jr. said once about his brother, Joseph, that Joseph is the more talented of the two of us. I am merely more popular. Here's music from the more talented Strauss brother, Joseph Strauss. Music of the Spheres Waltz.

The Slovak State Philharmonic with music of the Sphere's Waltz by Josef Strauss. Here's some music by Beethoven. It's a quintet for piano and winds.

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0: Somebody asked me, what, have you got any tips for, you know, trying to persuade your children to practice the piano? And I said, I think if they get to 16 and you are still having to try to persuade them to practice, they're never going to be a musician. They have to do it themselves. And I was like that. Nobody had to tell me to practice. I just did it.
1: That's composer John Lunn making a good point there. If you have to force someone to practice, they're probably not all that into it. John Lunn is the creator of the music we know from the TV series Downton Abbey. The theme from that show has become so famous, it's instantly recognized around the world. Lunn has written music that people will remember for years. We're going to hear some music from Downton Abbey by John Lunn. This is a piece called Love and the Hunter.

John Lunn wrote the music for Downton Abbey, and we just heard a little bit of that, Love and the Hunter. Lunn played piano with the Chamber Orchestra of London, and the conductor was Alistair King. Pianist Jenaba Kane Mason is also a passionate reader, and she has found joy and inspiration in Jane Austen novels. Her curiosity about Jane Austen's musical world led her on a bit of a journey. She went through Austen family music collections and records from the Hampshire Music Meeting. That's where Jane Austen's piano teacher was a key figure. Jenaba Kane Mason just released an album called Jane Austen's Piano, and you'll find this recording on that album.

0: A little music from the film score for the 2005 movie Pride and Prejudice that starred Keira Knightley. That was called Dawn by Dario Marianelli, recorded by Jenaba Kane Mason on her new album called Jane Austen's Piano. That EP features six pieces, which mirror the fact that Jane Austen wrote six full, famous novels.
1: 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Please join me for a concert that will also include new music by Kate Soper, plus the Symphony in Three Movements by Stravinsky. That's all on the New York Philharmonic this week.
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0: Samuel Coleridge Taylor's Little Concert Suite is performed here by the Irish Radio and Television Concert Orchestra with conductor Adrian Leeper.

Little Concert Suite by Samuel Coleridge Taylor. Adrian Leeper conducted the Irish Radio and Television Concert Orchestra on Music Through the Night. So many people head somewhere warm if they experience a true winter with snow, ice, and cold. And Swedish composer Wilhelm Stenhammer did that. He went to Italy to enjoy the warm sand and sun. And he said about his time there that he wanted to write beautifully and tenderly about the South in a way that only a resident of the North can do. And he does that with this serenade.

0: A Serenade by Swedish composer Wilhelm Stenhammar, performed by the Gothenburg Symphony Orchestra under conductor Neeme Järvi on Music Through the Night. I'm Jalene Kahn. Thanks a lot for being here tonight. I hope you're doing well.
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In today's age of fast food, quick fixes, and endless scrolling, our attention spans are kind of like gnats. We're always buzzing around something. A lot of things might be in danger of changing. Is classical music in danger? Pianist Mitsuko Uchida will answer that question when she plays Robert Schumann, coming up in about 15 minutes.

The first movement from The Harp and the Moon by Ross Edwards. That was harpist Emily Granger on Music Through the Night. Thanks for being here tonight. I'm Jalene Kahn. Lots of great performances coming up, including a Mozart horn concerto. We'll hear some piano pieces by Robert Schumann and some choral music too. Here's a solo piano piece by Carlos Suastavino. This is Mariana, performed by Christopher O'Reilly.

Carlos Guastavino was one of the most influential musicians in Argentina in the 1960s and 70s. We just heard some of his piano music called Mariana, performed by Christopher O'Reilly. If choral music is something you want more of, check out our choral stream online. That's dedicated to choral performances like this. 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

0: De Pacem Domine by Arvo Pärt. Graham Ross conducted the choir of Clare College, Cambridge. Coming up, we'll hear some piano music by Robert Schumann, and still to come, a Mozart horn concerto.
1: 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That's next time with the CSO. I'm Lisa Simeone.
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0: In a world where people's attention spans are constantly being pulled in different directions, is classical music in danger? It's a question that pianist Mitsuko Uchida answered in an interview. She says that the greatest danger to classical music isn't that the music might go extinct altogether. It's the soundbite culture that we live in. Uchida says that music is like a great painting framed in time, and you need all of it. Framed in time is Robert Schumann's Forest Scenes. This is music that Schumann wrote when he battled cycle after cycle of depression and mental illness. Pianist Mitsuko Uchida plays the entire piece, Forest Scenes by Robert Schumann.

0: Some of that music a bit breezy, other parts of it rather mysterious and chilling. Even Clara Schumann found some of those individual piano pieces to be too upsetting and chose not to play them. It's music by Robert Schumann, a set of piano pieces called Forest Scenes, and that was pianist Mitsuko Uchida. A Mozart horn concerto coming up in just a minute.
1: The John Hope Franklin Center for Reconciliation 17th Annual Reconciliation in America National Symposium continues its year-long series of presentations with Land of Hope, the Promise and Politics of Native Land. 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

0: Mozart's Horn Concerto No. 4. We heard the CBC Vancouver Orchestra with soloist James Somerville. The conductor was Mario Bernardi on Music Through the Night. Anytime you're curious about a performance that you've heard, you can find out more on our on-air playlist. 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

It might be easy to explain what you do for work. When you tell people you're a teacher or an accountant, they understand that. There's not a whole lot of explaining you have to do. Sometimes I tell people I am a professional talker just to see what their reaction is. It's kind of true. The composer who wrote this music would tell people that he was a gymnopedist. What is that? It's someone who writes gymnopedies. What are those? Stick around to find out. It's some of the most relaxing music you'll ever hear. Next, we'll hear a little bit of music by Florence Price, the third movement from her Violin Concerto No. 1. The Janáček Philharmonic is joined by violinist Ergin Kong.

The third movement from Violin Concerto No. 1 by Florence Price. Ryan Cockerham conducted the Janáček Philharmonic, and the soloist was Ergin Kong. We have a couple of streams on our website that can help you find some peace and calm. Our peaceful piano stream and our relaxed stream is something you can listen to at yourclassical.org. Anything that promises relaxation means there's a good chance you've probably heard this music. It is some of the most loved music to find a moment of zen. But when it was written, the composer really went against the grain. Erik Satie's Gymnopédies, performed here by guitarist Christopher Parkening.

originally written for solo piano, Eric Satie's Gymnopédies. I really love that guitar arrangement, performed there by Christopher Parkening. 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The ensemble Gli Inconiti will play Sinfonia No. 2 by Carl Philipp Emanuel Bach.

0: Sinfonia No. 2 by Carl Philipp Emanuel Bach. Amadine Bayer conducted Gli Inconiti. Music about a practical joker is coming up in just a minute.
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0: How do you feel about practical jokes? Pranks? I feel like nobody really falls in the middle of, yeah, they're okay. You either love them or you hate them. Well, this piece of music is about someone who loves them. Till Eulenspiegel is a character that's been saying gotcha since the 1500s. He's got a long resume of practical jokes. He makes fun of university students. He rides his horse through markets and creates a big mess. This music brings you through some of his pranks. Till Eulenspiegel's Merry Pranks by Richard Strauss.

0: Till Eulenspiegel's Merry Pranks, music by Richard Strauss. Gustavo Dudamel conducted the Berlin Philharmonic.
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2: 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I'm Lisa Flynn. Join me as we head to Milan for this emotional roller coaster. Esperanza Scapucci leads a distinguished cast and the chorus and orchestra of La Scala. 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
0: This story is based on medieval German legend. Our knight, Tannhauser, is pulled between pleasures of earthly love and lust. The Tannhauser Overture by Richard Wagner.

0: The Overture from Richard Wagner's Tannhauser. Otto Klemperer conducted the Philharmonia Orchestra. Hope you've enjoyed the performances. It's always nice to enjoy them with you, so thanks for being here. I'm Jalene Kahn.
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4: Those operas are rarely performed today. Amilcare Ponchielli was widely successful in his lifetime and was second only to Verdi in popularity. I can only speculate how he might feel to know that he is remembered, not as one of the most influential figures in Italian grand opera and the teacher of Puccini and Mascagni, but as the composer of the most parodied tune in music history. Sure, it's Dance of the Hours. It's a ballet scene, actually, from his opera La Gioconda, and we'll have a good portion of it coming up. Good morning.

This is the Composer's Datebook for September 2nd. I'm John Burge. On today's date in 1948, at a Brahms concert at the Royal Albert Hall, the London Symphony gave the premiere of Serenade in G Major by British composer Ernest John Moran. Moran was born in 1894 in London, but Ireland became his adopted home and musical inspiration during the last decades of his life. Moran was fascinated by folk songs, and his method of collecting them was to sit in a country pub and wait until an old man started singing. He would transcribe the song and ask the man for more. In the 1920s, Moran became drinking companion of another British composer, music critic, and fellow folk song aficionado, Peter Warlock, a talented but rather notorious character who was the model for the outrageously bohemian composer, depicted in Anthony Powell's string of novels collectively titled A Dance to the Music of Time. Warlock's most famous work was his Capriole Suite, an affectionate reworking of Renaissance tunes, and Moran's Serenade, similar in tone, was perhaps a tribute to his old boon companion. Moran's 1948 Serenade proved to be his last major work, as he died suddenly 2 years later at age 55 in his beloved Ireland.

Composer's Datebook is produced by APM, American Public Media, in collaboration with the American Composers Forum, reminding you that all music was once new.

And good morning. I'm Kevin O'Connor. It is, what is today? September 2nd, Wednesday, middle of the week. And today in history, 1666, the Great Fire of London started at 2 a.m. at a baker's shop in Pudding Lane, destroying 80% of the city. 1864, we had this incident with U.S. Civil War Union General, bigger than an incident, actually, William T. Sherman, captured and occupied Atlanta, Georgia, ending the Atlanta campaign in the famous Sherman's Last March in the Civil War. And American composer in 1931, Bing Crosby, wasn't a composer, made his solo radio debut on his 15 Minutes with Bing Crosby program at the CBS network. Here's a polonaise from Rusalka, Antonin Dvorak. It's AJ OA in the Minnesota Orchestra.

That's a very grand Polonaise from Rusalka by Dvorak, AGOA, conducted the Minnesota Orchestra. Here's a virtuosic piano character piece written in 1857 during Louis Moreau Gottschalk's trip to Puerto Rico. It's built on the traditional Puerto Rican Christmas song, actually. It's called Si Me Dan Pasteles de Melos Calientes. If you give me pies, give them to me hot. That's pretty straightforward. With ice cream too, right? Sung by local strolling peasants, and they're known as jibaros. It's Souvenir of Puerto Rico by Louis Moreau Gottschalk with Alan Feinberg.

0: Louis Moreau Gottschalk, considered an American composer, he actually has a very strong Creole background. And that was Souvenirs of Puerto Rico, Alan Feinberg. Coming up next, we'll head to the North Country and some syncopation in our future.
1: 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And cellist Pablo Ferrandez will be soloist in the elegant Cello Concerto No. 1 by Haydn. I'm Jan Weller. I hope you'll be listening.
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That's a portrait there, really, of Frederick Delius's nostalgic and vivid memories of the bleak and very striking Yorkshire countryside and the moors in northern England. It's called North Country Sketches, The March of Spring. Frederick Delius, Richard Hickox, and the Bournemouth Symphony Orchestra.

Music there from Fritz Kreisler, just kind of a quick lesson in syncopation. Usually you hear that on keyboards, but interesting to hear the flute, violin, viola, and cello combo there. This music, Dance of the Hours, was meant to portray neither dancing hippos nor desperate letters from summer camp. I think you know what I'm talking about. But good luck listening to it without letting your mind wander to either of those images. Not a bad thing, really. Before all that, the dance scene was very popular and for a time was one of the most frequently performed ballets in the world. Dance of the Hours, yes, the famous partisan here, Amilcare Ponchielli, Riccardo Chailly, and the Philharmonic of La Scala.

0: Yeah, the mood swings of Dance of the Hour starts out kind of slow and then turns into a real barn burner. Amancare Ponchielli, Riccardo Chailly conducted the Philharmonic of La Scala.
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3: Gustavo Dudamel conducts the Symphony No. 11 by Philip Glass on our next New York Philharmonic broadcast. 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

3 years for the drug-related death of John Belushi in 1986. Here's the Symphony No. 1. It's the Titan, the big one, from Gustav Mahler's second movement.

0: Symphony No. 1, Titan. And that was the second movement composed by Gustav Mahler. Simon Rattle conducted the City of Birmingham.
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0: Aram Khachaturian's original Gayan was the story of a young Armenian woman. The drama really kicks in when her patriotic convictions conflict with her personal feelings on discovering an act of treason by her own husband, Gasp. As Russia's stormy history played out over the 10 years, the jingoism was kind of downplayed. These days, the intrigue has become the focus. We'll hear the Gayan Ballet Suite by Aram Khachaturian, a Russian classic, coming up

Yeah, some wonderful piano work there from Joseph de Beinhover, and that was Clara Schumann's Scherzo number 1. Coming up, Polonaise, an Italian composer, and their take on it, along with some Mahler, and we'll also check out Aram Khachaturian's famous work. I'm Kevin O'Connor, glad to have you along for the ride. Lots of great music this hour, as always. Today, in 1988, Amnesty International's Human Rights Now tour began in Wembley Stadium, London. Some performers, Peter Gabriel, Bruce Springsteen, Yusu N'Dour, Tracy Chapman. Quite a roadshow for a good cause. And then it's the birthday today, 1911, of Romare Bearden. He's the African-American painter and songwriter, born in Charlotte. And 1911 again, passed in 1988. And the American rock and soul pianist, often called the Fifth Beatle, Billy Preston, had a big hit of his own, Nothing from Nothing, and was a touring musician as well. And again, his birth date in 1942. Here is the Corelia Suite, A la Marcia, from Jean Sibelius. Osmo Venska is conducting the Lahti Symphony Orchestra.

Part of the Corelia Suite from Jean Sibelius, Osmo Venska conducted the Lahti Symphony Orchestra. I'm Kevin O'Connor. Here's a Polonaise from Mauro Giuliani, featuring David Starobin and Amalia Hall.

Mauro Giuliani composed a fair amount of work featuring the guitar. That was Polonaise and David Starobin and Amelia Hall teaming up there. Unlike the brisk, whirling tempo of the classic Viennese waltzes that were popularized by the Strauss family, this fellow, Archibald Joyce, pioneered a slower, more graceful tempo. It's called Dreaming. It's a premier example of the Valse Boston, or Hesitation Waltz. And being it's a little more slow and sophisticated, I bet you can't guess where Joyce is from. Yes, he's British. Andrew Penny in the RTE Concert Orchestra.

0: That was Dreaming by the British composer Archibald Joyce. Andrew Penny conducted the RTE Concert Orchestra. Coming up next, we have a work from Franz Schmidt, celebrating a very famous cathedral.
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And that was music from Aram Khachaturian. That was Notre Dame introduction, intermezzo by Franz Schmidt. Jumping ahead of myself. Got a kind of a midweek gear clogging going on in my brain here, I think. Aram Khachaturian was the most renowned Armenian composer of the 20th century, and the first of Armenian ballet, actually. His second ballet, Gayan, was reworked from his first Happiness, it was called, written in the early 1940s, with revisions to the plot mainly in 52 and 57. The most famous parts of the ballet are the Adagio from Spartacus and the Saber Dance, widely used in films and TV series all over the world. Here's that ballet suite from Gayan, Aram Khachaturian. It's John Williams conducting the Boston Pops Orchestra.

0: Yeah, I might need a little more coffee to keep up with the pace in that Guyan Ballet Suite. How could you not? Aram Khachaturian, and that was John Williams conducting the Boston Pops Orchestra.
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0: George Friedrich Handel's Music for the Royal Fireworks, the celebratory work, if ever there was one. That was the overture. Trevor Pinnock conducted the English concert.
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0: The mid-1780s were among Mozart's most fruitful years. Vienna, it seemed, was very much to his liking. With some early success in opera, he really began to focus on and enjoy success in his piano concerti. Certainly wrote a lot, 17 of them in a 10-year period. Nowhere else was his output greater or better up to this point in his stunning career. The illuminating 25th piano concerto for Mozart will come your way in about a half hour.

And that was music from Agustin Barrios, Spring Waltz. The piece is called David Russell, playing a lovely guitar to start our hour together here. I'm Kevin O'Connor. Some very famous Tchaikovsky coming up very soon. Also, speaking of Spanish, we'll have Juan Arriaga's symphony. And something from the Swedish composer Helena Munktell. Glad to have your company on this date in 1963, September 2nd. CBS expanded its evening news program, anchored by Walter Cronkite. At the time, they went from 15 to 30 minutes. 2012, a decades-long ban on veiled female news presenters is lifted from state television in Egypt. And in 2024, Hot Dog News, Joey Chestnut set a new world record by eating 83 in Netflix Unfinished Beef Labor Day Showdown. And it's a birthday today for American-born jazz and avant-garde musician John Zorn, 1953.

Waltz from Swan Lake, Peter Tchaikovsky. That was Kurt Mazur conducting the New York Philharmonic. Juan Arriaga, a name you might not know, he was a remarkably gifted composer whose life was tragically cut short at the age of 19. Despite that brief career, he left behind quite a legacy, including his symphony in D major, a piece that showcases his early mastery of orchestration and form, was written around 1824 while the teenage Basque prodigy was studying at the Paris Conservatory. And this is the finale from his symphony, Juan Arriaga, and it's Juanjo Mena conducting the BBC Philharmonic Orchestra.

0: And that was the finale to a very exciting, dramatic symphony by a very young Juan Arriaga. Juan Jomeña conducted the BBC Philharmonic Orchestra. Coming up, a very prominent Swedish composer who actually rose to a lot of posts in her native country, and a serenade from Robert Volkman.
1: 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Music inspired by the Great Migration on the next performance today from APM.
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Like some of her Swedish female colleagues, Helena Montell opted to develop her skills in Paris, where she studied piano for Theodor Ritter, a former pupil of Liszt, and that was a Suite for Large Orchestra finale, Tobias Ringborg and the Godless Symphony Orchestra. Encouraged to pursue music by Robert Schumann, called Dear Friend by Brahms, and promoted by Franz Liszt, with whom he taught at Budapest's National Academy of Music. This is Robert Volkmann in a serenade he wrote, number one, the German Chamber Academy.

Serenade number one, that was composed by Robert Volkmann. Johannes Koritzky conducted the German Chamber Academy. The series of piano concertos Mozart created between 1784 and 1786, there were 12 in all, is directly linked to his success as a concert pianist during those years. He had to actively promote his concerti. And lots of series, particularly between Advent and Lent, he needed a constant supply of new material for the hungry public. With the waning of his popularity in Vienna, such works were no longer required. But this was the 25th third movement by Mozart, Claudio Abbado, Orchestra Mozart, with Martha Argerich.

0: Yeah, live performance by Orchestra Mozart featuring the soloist Martha Argerich. Claudio Abbado conducted Piano Concerto No. 25, Third Movement by Mozart.
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Lord Byron's narrative poem, The Corsair, deals with a pirate chief who disguises himself as a dervish in order to get into a sultan's palace. Seeker of joy, I think, and pleasure, is caught in some attempted thievery and rescued by the sultan's favorite concubine, who ends up fancying him. That was the overture to Hector Berlioz's marvelous musical adaptation of that poem, Corsair. And we heard Yoav Talmi conducting the Quebec Symphony Orchestra.

0: March of the Little Lead Soldiers. Gabrielle Pernay and Charles Groves conducted the Philharmonia Orchestra. I'm Kevin O'Connor.
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0: There's something about concert band pieces that really seem to enthrall the British. Could be the setting, which lends itself to casual gatherings, outdoors in a band shell, maybe a nice intimate hall. It's also likely their tendency to respond to rousing music. Nothing like a little inspiration, whatever the cause. Well, Gustav Holst understood this, and his first suite, this one in E-flat for concert band, is thought by many to be the gold standard of the form. First suite, Gustav Holst, and plenty more coming up this hour. I'm Kevin O'Connor. Good morning.

That toast and folk song has its roots in Ireland. Drink to me only with thine eyes. Florence Price arranged that, and it was the Catalyst Quartet performing. A rondo coming up, famous one. Today in classical music history, in 1773, the Empress Maria Theresa is entertained by Prince Esterhazy with Joseph Haydn's Symphony No. 48 in C, known today by that nickname, Maria Theresa. 1917, birth of classical and popular guitarist Lorindo Almeida, also a Grammy Award winner. Girl from Ipanema, you know that one, 1964. Viva Bossa Nova. Rondo, Jean-François Dandru. This is the Stuttgart Brass Quartet.

That's going to be in my head all day. The Rondo from Jean-Francois Dandreau. That was the Stuttgart Brass Quartet. This is kind of one of those birth of merch or merchandising stories. The Merry Widow by Franz Lehár was the very first stage work to launch commercial merchandising, sparking a massive fashion craze for oversized 18-inch wide Merry Widow hats. King Edward VII loved the show so much that he attended at least four London performances at Daly's Theatre, where it ran for about 800 nights. Here's the overture, Get Your Chapeau, The Merry Widow, Franz Lehár, and this is the Berlin Radio Symphony Orchestra.

0: That was the overture from The Merry Widow, Franz Lehár, Mikhail Yurovsky, and the Berlin Radio Symphony Orchestra. There's a harp concerto coming up next, along with a nice mazurka.
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0: That was a beautiful harp concerto by John Eichner. Stefan Frost led the Kupfalz Chamber Orchestra, and Silke Eichhorn was the harpist. We'll get dancing next with a little Eastern European-style mazurka, and Gustav Holst for brass coming up, too.
1: The German-American Society of Tulsa is once again offering its fall semester of weekly German language classes. The GAST is located on 15th Street, one block west of Lewis. 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More information, including how to register for these classes, online at gastulsa.org.
2: A story of star-crossed lovers, Donizetti's Lucia di Lammermoor is filled with intense passion and tragedy. I'm Lisa Flynn. Join me as we head to Milan for this emotional roller coaster. Esperanza Scapucci leads a distinguished cast and the chorus and orchestra of La Scala. I hope you'll be listening.
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was a Mazurka Oberek by Alexander Glazunov, Abbey Road Ensemble with Itzhak Perlman. Gustav Holst was influenced by socialism. He attended lectures by George Bernard Shaw, with whom he shared a passion as well for vegetarianism. He became deeply interested in Hindu philosophy, even learned Sanskrit, and dabbled in astrology and read astrological fortunes until his death. This work, one of his more famous ones, First Suite, is a result of him becoming interested in old English folk songs, as well as Tudor-era composers. His compositions for wind band guaranteed him a position as one of the cornerstones of the media. So the work was written in 1909. It's one of a few band originals that have been transcribed for symphony orchestra. Here it is, the First Suite by Gustav Holst. Frederick Fennell is conducting the Cleveland Symphonic Winds.

0: Absolutely one for the brass. That was First Suite. Gustav Holst composed it, and Frederick Fennell led the Cleveland Symphonic Winds. I'm Kevin O'Connor. We're at yourclassical.org.
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0: When I say Itzhak Perlman, you probably think of Perlman the violinist. But he's also a dedicated teacher, and when he works with students, he tries to get them to analyze the way they sound.
1: Somebody plays something for me and I said, well, so what did you think? And they give me a list of stuff that they felt could be better. And so I said, what do you need me for? You know exactly what's going on. So a lot of kids, you know, actually know, but they need a little push to actually do it themselves, you know, to be their own critics.
0: Not only does Perlman make an excellent point, it also looks like he's about five on the cover of this recording that includes a beloved student concerto. It's Back to School this hour. I'm Melissa Owsley.

John Williams wrote that for the movie version of the novel or sort of biopic Angela's Ashes, a book by Frank McCourt. That was a studio orchestra led by the composer. Well, Labor Day falls late this year, next Monday, so who knows when everybody's going back to school, but this is kind of a back-to-school hour with a student concerto, violin concerto by Friedrich Seitz, played by Itzhak Perlman, coming up, a piano sonata that's often thought of as one for kids. It's not that easy to play in C major by Mozart, and this simple symphony composed by Benjamin Britten when he was 21. Home for break, he caught what he described as terrible case of writer's block, said, "I couldn't think of anything to write to a friend." And so he dished up some old stuff, pieces that he'd started writing when he was maybe 9 or even 10 years old, and created what he later called a simple symphony for strings. Here's a BBC Proms recording from late August, which features the Academy of St. Martin in the Fields.

0: From Sunday, August 23rd, at the BBC Proms, that was the Academy of St. Martin in the Fields, led by Benjamin Marquis Gilmore, in the Simple Symphony by Benjamin Britten.
1: 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And cellist Pablo Ferrandez will be soloist in the elegant Cello Concerto No. 1 by Haydn. I'm Jan Weller. I hope you'll be listening.
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Yoo Lum-sun of South Korea won the silver medal at the 2009 Van Cliburn International Piano Competition. She was 23 at the time, and 2 years later, she won another silver medal, this time at the Tchaikovsky Competition. 25 years later, she seems to be doing well, and one composer who has remained close to her heart is Mozart. Since we're kind of focused on back to school this hour, here's a piece that makes me think of students, although not all that easy to play, a sonata in C by Mozart.

Sometimes we don't get past the first few measures of that piano sonata in C major, number 16 by Mozart. Playing the whole thing today was Yulam Sun. When Itzhak Perlman was young, he had excellent violin teachers. He also listened to lots of recordings and tried to figure out what made a particular violinist sound so good. And he would notice it wasn't always the same thing. With Fritz Kreisler, for example, he liked the sound, the actual tone. With Jascha Heifetz, it was the colors that he could get from the instrument. Here is Perlman playing what's often billed as a student concerto. If you're Suzuki trained, I bet you'll recognize it. The composer is Friedrich Seitz.

0: Oh, the last movement of that concerto always makes me smile, kind of a rite of passage for Suzuki-trained violinists. That was the Student Concerto by Friedrich Seitz. The student playing there was Itzhak Perlman with the Juilliard Orchestra.
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0: Here's the London Philharmonic in the Academic Festival Overture by Brahms.

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0: I like to put things in context to kind of take a step back and look at the big picture. And today I was thinking about what was going on when Beethoven's First Symphony premiered in Vienna. This would have been the year 1800. That means Mozart had been dead for almost a decade and Haydn was gradually moving into retirement. And even though this was Beethoven's First Symphony, he was hardly a rookie composer. He'd written 10 piano sonatas, a whole bunch of chamber music, plus he was considered a great piano player and improviser. I would say, in many ways, the timing was perfect. I'm Melissa Owsley with Beethoven Symphony No. 1 in about 20 minutes. Here's a Romance for Viola and Piano by Clara Schumann.

Marina Thibault, viola, in that Romance Number 3 by Clara Schumann. It's time for the daily download, a piece of music you can have, if you like, for free to listen to online or put it on your own device. 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What is it today? Well, it's an overture from one of the delightful operettas by Gilbert and Sullivan. Sullivan's the one who wrote the music, and this one goes along with a show called Patience.

The overture from the operetta Patience, music provided by Sir Arthur Sullivan and played there by the Royal Ballet Sinfonia. The conductor was Andrew Penny. Again, that's today's daily download. Grab it for free at yourclassical.org. Ernest Tomlinson was also an English composer. He excelled at writing light music, and this example comes from his ballet Aladdin. There are three dances, the birdcage dance, the cushion dance, and the belly dance, recorded here in 1992 by the Slovak Radio Symphony Orchestra with the composer, Ernest Tomlinson, conducting.

0: Some of the dances from the ballet Aladdin by Ernest Tomlinson. That recording had the composer in front of the Slovak Radio Symphony Orchestra. For the premiere in Vienna of his first symphony, Beethoven programmed an impressive lineup of music. This included works by Haydn and Mozart, his own septet, one of his piano concertos, and for that he was the soloist as well. And he improvised at the piano. He was excellent at that. Beethoven's first symphony is coming up in just a moment.
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0: Here is Beethoven's Symphony No. 1 in C major with the Royal Philharmonic Orchestra, led by Renee Leibowitz.

0: That was the first of 9 symphonies by Beethoven, his symphony number 1 in the key of C major. René Leibowitz led the Royal Philharmonic Orchestra. Coming up in just a moment, music by an Austrian composer and conductor who went from being hailed as the future of German opera to being considered irrelevant as a composer. That's music of Franz Schrecker in a moment.
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0: This music by Franz Schrecker was written in the early 1900s when he was asked to write a dance for a set of siblings. The music played here by the Swiss Roman Orchestra, conducted by Kazuki Yamada.

0: the Swiss Roman Orchestra with conductor Kazuki Yamada. I'm Melissa Owsley. 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
0: Conductor Unique Nezet-Séguin is music director of the Metropolitan Opera and the Philadelphia Orchestra. This puts him in close contact with many great artists, including pianist Anil Trivanov. Nezet-Séguin says that when he plays Rachmaninoff, it feels as though we're in the presence of the composer himself.
4: He has the complete vocabulary of the music, which is not only the virtuosity and the power, but also the most delicate moments, almost like a feather. And when we listen to Rachmaninoff's own recordings, it's striking all that contrast he has in his playing, and I think Daniel has the same, and I felt a really, really great match with my orchestra.
0: That orchestra, the Philadelphia Orchestra, with Trivanov and Rachmaninoff's Rhapsody on a Theme of Paganini on the way in 20 minutes. I'm Melissa Owsley. Here's the last movement. It's a march from a serenade for strings by Dag Virhain.

Who knew a march could sound so good from a string orchestra? That's the final movement of a Serenade for Strings by Dag Verheyen, performed by the Bournemouth Sinfonietta with conductor Richard Stute. Well, I was all set to play you a regular sort of garden variety version of the Norwegian Dance No. 1 by Edvard Grieg for orchestra. And then I saw there's one in our library that has a solo tuba part, so I thought I would give that a try. I hope you don't mind. This is Øystein Badsvik Tuba and Musica Vitae in Grieg's Norwegian Dance No. 1.

Got to end with a low note like that. That was an arrangement for tuba and orchestra of the Norwegian dance number one by Edvard Grieg. Øystein Bodsvik played the tuba with a group called Musica Vitae. This music is by the Danish composer Svend Erik Tarp. He was 86 when he died in 1994, and based on what I've read, he bucked some of the musical trends of the day. This is a concert overture he wrote in the 1940s, and it kind of illustrates his desire to write light, entertaining orchestral music. It's called Overture to a Comedy No. 1.

0: The Overture to a Comedy, Number 1, music from the 20th century by the Danish composer Svend Erik Tarp. That was the Aarhus Symphony Orchestra. Pianist Daniil Trivanov was 19 when he won medals at three of the world's most prestigious international music competitions. It began with third prize at the Chopin competition in Warsaw and ended with both the first prize and the grand prize at the Tchaikovsky competition. Marta Argerich was one of the judges in Warsaw, and she said, "What he does with his hands is technically incredible, and his touch has both tenderness and a demonic element. I have never heard anything like that." Conductor Yannick Nezet-Séguin has collaborated on several occasions with Trivanov, and he says that when he plays Rachmaninoff, there is a feeling that we're in the presence of the composer himself. An example in just a moment.
1: 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They willed it into being." Music inspired by the Great Migration on the next performance today from APM.
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As Franz Josef Haydn approached the age of 50, he found himself busier than ever. His music had become so popular that it was hard for him to keep up with the demand. The business-minded side of Haydn decided to concentrate on what would earn him the most money. This included chamber music that would appeal to both amateurs and connoisseurs, and symphonies upon request. In the second category, you'll find the six so-called Paris symphonies. One of those is on the way later in the hour. I'm Melissa Owsley, and I'd love to have you stay with me.

A nocturne, Calm, from a collection called The Sea by Nikos Skalkotas. That was the Athens State Orchestra performing. That's it. 6 minutes past the hour on this second day of September. Right around the time the Strauss family was creating dance music in Vienna, Emil Waldteufel was starting to do the same thing in the city of Paris. He was also from a musical family, and his relatives moved in high circles, often played at parties hosted by Napoleon III. For many years, their music stayed in Paris, and eventually it moved to other countries, the UK, etc. Here is a so-called beautiful mazurka by Emil Waldteufel, a mazurka, a dance with three beats in triple time, although instead of the emphasis going on the first beat, like it does in a waltz, it might go on two or three. Here's the Cincinnati Pops.

Gets more and more quiet at the end of that beautiful mazurka, so called by its composer, Emil Waldteufel. That was the Cincinnati Pops, conducted by Eric Kunzel. 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Here is pianist Long Long in A Romance Without Words by Charlotte Sohi.

0: 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That was pianist Long Long.
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0: In 1786, a Parisian music aficionado commissioned Haydn to write six symphonies, I might add, for a very agreeable sum. Well, it took Haydn only a year to write all six, and they were a hit. They are numbers 82 through 87, and they're now referred to collectively as the Paris Symphonies. From that set, here's the symphony number 86 in D major with Hugh Wolf leading the St. Paul Chamber Orchestra.

0: Sometimes Haydn just keeps on stringing us along, and we're never quite sure when the symphony will end. I felt like that was a little bit the case with the symphony you just heard, known as one of his Paris symphonies. That was number 86 in D major, played by an American orchestra based in the capital of Minnesota, the St. Paul Chamber Orchestra, led there by Hugh Wolfe.
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2: A story of star-crossed lovers, Donizetti's Lucia di Lammermoor is filled with intense passion and tragedy. I'm Lisa Flynn. Join me as we head to Milan for this emotional roller coaster. Esperanza Scapucci leads a distinguished cast and the chorus and orchestra of La Scala. I hope you'll be listening.
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0: Nikolai Rimsky-Korsakov of Scheherazade fame was working as inspector of the wind orchestra at the Russian Naval Ministry when he wrote this concerto for trombone and wind ensemble. In this recording, Christian Lindberg is the soloist.

0: That was quite the cadenza. Christian Lindberg playing trombone with special effects there, the Tokyo Kosei Wind Orchestra in the concerto by Nikolai Rimsky-Korsakov. I'm Melissa Owsley.
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2: The German-American Society of Tulsa is once again offering its fall semester of weekly German language classes. The GAST is located on 15th Street, one block west of Lewis. All levels of classes from never-evers to advanced speakers begin September 8th. There are also children's classes beginning September 12th. More information, including how to register for these classes, online at gastulsa.org.
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Composer Jennifer Higdon says the prospect of tailoring a concerto to a particular artist's personality stimulates her creativity. 20 years ago, when the Minnesota Commissioning Club asked her to write an oboe concerto, she was inspired by the playing of Catherine Greenbank, at the time principal oboe of the St. Paul Chamber Orchestra. When I met with the Commissioning Club, Higdon recalls, I remember them talking about how even her tuning note sounds like butter. Well, James Button has a beautiful sound as well, and a while back, he recorded that lyrical concerto by Jennifer Higdon with the Nashville Symphony. That recording on the way in about 20 minutes. I'm Melissa Owsley. This music is by George Frederick Handel.

Il Delirio Amoroso, an introduction from that work by George Frederick Handel, played by Les Concerts d'Astrée. Here is a piece that Gabrielle Fauré wrote for a countess. This was in the 1880s. She was a member of Parisian high society, and for some performances, a part for chorus would be added. Apparently, the words for that were written by the countess's cousin. No chorus here, just a prominent flute part, which is played by a member of the Orpheus Chamber Orchestra. Fauré's Pavane.

Susan Palma Flute with her colleagues in the Orpheus Chamber Orchestra. That's a group that rehearses, records, performs without a conductor. They played the Pavan by Gabriel Fauré. Chopin best remembered for his music for solo piano, and there is lots to explore. Etudes, mazurkas, nocturnes. I like the waltzes. Here's the waltz number 2 in A-flat, known as the Brilliant Waltz. The performer is Mikhail Pletnev.

0: That was pianist Mikhail Pletnev, who was also a composer. He's written concertos for violin, for viola, a cello sonata, and a suite for cello and orchestra. But in this case, the focus was on Chopin. He played the waltz number 2 in A-flat. Jennifer Higdon writes for oboe and orchestra. Her concerto coming up in just a moment.
1: 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And cellist Pablo Ferrandez will be soloist in the elegant Cello Concerto No. 1 by Haydn. I'm Jan Weller. I hope you'll be listening.
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0: Here's an oboe concerto that Jennifer Higdon wrote 20 years ago in response to a commission from a group in Minnesota. And when Higdon wrote it, she had the sound of Catherine Greenbank in her mind, in her ears. At the time, Greenbank was principal oboe of the St. Paul Chamber Orchestra. A number of years later, when it came time to record the concerto, the honors went to James Button, at the time in the Nashville Symphony. Now he's in the San Francisco Symphony. But here he is with his Nashville colleagues to play the oboe concerto from 2005 by Jennifer Higdon.

0: Jennifer Higdon has written concertos for harp, mandolin, piano, violin, viola, tuba, trombone, percussion, soprano, saxophone, and as you just heard, oboe. That was Higdon's oboe concerto with James Button and the Nashville Symphony Orchestra.
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0: Luigi Borgherini was an Italian-born composer who eventually landed in Spain, where the fandango was a popular dance. He heard it often enough that he decided to try and capture the rhythm and passion of that dance in some of his music, including this quintet for strings and guitar, Jason Viau and the Escher Quartet.

0: complete with castanets, the Escher Quartet, and Jason Vio in the Fandango Quintet by Luigi Boccherini. I'm Melissa Owsley. Thank you for listening.
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2: The 11th Annual Monarchs on the Mountain event celebrates the monarch butterfly's annual migration from southern Canada and the northern U.S. down to their overwintering grounds in the mountains of central Mexico. And Oklahoma is an important segment of that flyway. You can learn more about their migration along with lectures dealing with pollinators, habitats, and monarch tagging. There'll be native plant sales and much more. Saturday, September 19th from 9 a.m. to 1 p.m. at Chandler Park.
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4: They say that if you feel like you're down in a hole, stop digging. Well, in this instance, that was not an option for Mozart. He frequently had money troubles, but in the winter of 1789, the hole Mozart was in was financial, and he fought valiantly to get out by writing his way out. It was kind of an unusual year. 1789 didn't see a large output for Mozart.

What he did manage to finish, though, was some top-shelf music. Stay with me. Mozart's Piano Sonata No. 17 is just 20 minutes ahead. By Cécile Chaminade, here's the waltz No. 4.

Peter Jacobs playing the piano to start off this hour with the Waltz number 4, composed by Cécile Chaminade. Hi, I'm Scott Blankenship. Glad you're here this afternoon. So the classic Disney Cinderella film and Gioacchino Rossini's opera La Cenerentola both tell the same basic rags-to-riches story. But Rossini's version swaps out all of the magic, all of the animals and glass slippers for human comedy, disguises, and realistic plot twists. Realistic opera, how about that?

Same rags-to-riches story, but without the glass slipper, animals, and magic. That's La Cenerentola, the Cinderella Overture by Gioacchino Rossini, with Claudio Abbado conducting the Chamber Orchestra of Europe. Jota of San Fermín by Pablo de Sarasate is next. Tenhua Yang playing the violin, with the Navarra Symphony Orchestra, Ernest Martinez Izquierdo conducting.

0: Jota of San Fermín by Pablo de Sarasate. Ernest Martinez Izquierdo conducting the Navarra Symphony Orchestra. Tin Hoa Young was the violinist. 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
3: When it comes to the sovereignty of indigenous art, who is creating it and who is enjoying it, who is consuming it or benefiting from it? 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
0: Everyone goes through ups and downs with their career. 1789, though, that was an exceptionally slow and rather unproductive year for Mozart. He was in real financial trouble. There were persistent health issues, and on top of it all, the music-going public of Vienna had suddenly cooled on him. But if you listen to the music that he did manage to get done during that year, it's all sterling quality. And despite its outward simplicity and modest technical demands of his Piano Sonata No. 17, legendary musicologist Alfred Einstein praised it as perhaps the most completely rounded, the ideal of his piano sonata. Here's Marc-André Hamlin.

0: Written in 1789, a rather unproductive year for Mozart by his past standards, but what music he was able to finish was top shelf. That was the Piano Sonata No. 17, with Marc-André Hamelin playing the piano.
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2: 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That's next time with the CSO. I'm Lisa Simeone.
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0: Hi, I'm Scott Blankenship. You can be sure that Richard Strauss's father would have been proud of his son for this music. Richard's father was the principal horn player with the Munich Court Orchestra, so you know that that sound, the horn, was always there in the Strauss house. And it probably would have been strange if Richard hadn't written some music for horn, when you think about it. Marie-Louise Neunecker is the horn soloist for the Horn Concerto No. 1, with the Bamberg Symphony Orchestra and Ingo Metzmacher on the podium.

0: By Richard Strauss, that was the Horn Concerto No. 1. Ingo Metzmacher conducting the Bamberg Symphony Orchestra, and horn played by Marie-Louise Neunecker.
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0: At the beginning of the 20th century, artists of every sort flocked to Paris. It was almost like it was a natural migration pattern. Paris was on the front lines of modern art. Igor Stravinsky inspired a riot with Rite of Spring. Pablo Picasso hatched his Cubist style in Paris. Even American poet Gertrude Stein lived there for a while. Upon arriving in Paris, it was only natural that artists of all minds would begin to find each other. Les Apaches, a group of musicians, writers, and artists which formed in Paris in 1903, was one such group. Francis Poulenc was a member, and in a half hour, you'll hear his Suite Française.
4: This is the Composer's Datebook for September 2nd. I'm John Burge. On today's date in 1948, at a Brahms concert at the Royal Albert Hall, the London Symphony gave the premiere.

Hear of Serenade in G Major by British composer Ernest John Moran. Moran was born in 1894 in London, but Ireland became his adopted home and musical inspiration during the last decades of his life. Moran was fascinated by folk songs, and his method of collecting them was to sit in a country pub and wait until an old man started singing. He would transcribe the song and ask the man for more. In the 1920s, Moran became drinking companion of another British composer, music critic, and fellow folk song aficionado, Peter Warlock, a talented but rather notorious character who was the model for the outrageously bohemian composer, depicted in Anthony Powell's string of novels collectively titled A Dance to the Music of Time. Warlock's most famous work was his Capriole Suite, an affectionate reworking of Renaissance tunes, and Moran's Serenade, similar in tone, was perhaps a tribute to his old boon companion. Moran's 1948 Serenade proved to be his last major work, as he died suddenly 2 years later at age 55 in his beloved Ireland.

Composer's Datebook is produced by APM, American Public Media, in collaboration with the American Composers Forum, reminding you that all music was once new.

Fun, right? That's called Cascades, written by Scott Joplin. And you just heard a performance with Calico Winds. I'm Scott Blankenship. Thanks for your company. When you think of classical music, there's a host of other assumptions that come along with it. You know, like a fancy concert hall, fancy clothes. Everyone sits quietly to listen. Franz Schubert's Impromptu No. 2 had more modest beginnings. No recital hall, but rather the Schubert home. The dress code was more of a come-as-you-are situation, and you can react to the music however you like. Here's harpist Marie-Pierre Langlemet. She welcomes you to the Schubertiade.

Marie-Pierre Lenglumé playing the harp. That was the impromptu number 2 by Franz Schubert. Florence Price's music is next. She wrote over 300 works, and you've probably heard a handful. Her concert overture number 2 is next, woven from 3 Negro spirituals: Go Down Moses, Every Time I Feel the Spirit, and Nobody Knows the Trouble I've Seen. Here's John Jetter conducting the Württemberg Philharmonic Reutlingen

0: That's by Florence Price, the Concert Overture No. 2, with John Jetter conducting the Württemberg Philharmonic Reutlingen.
1: During the Great Migration, millions of African Americans moved from the rural South to the North. 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
2: 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The John Hope Franklin Center for Reconciliation 17th Annual Reconciliation in America National Symposium continues its year-long series of presentations with Land of Hope, the Promise and Politics of Native Land. The keynote speaker will be Dr. Barbara Krauthamer of Emory University. This address is free and open to the public, happening September 10th at 7 p.m. at the OU Schusterman campus in Tulsa. More information at jhfcenter.org.
0: Hi, I'm Scott Blankenship. 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The Patience Overture by Arthur Sullivan is yours to download right now, as well as a piano concerto by John Field, part of his concerto number 5, and many more free MP3s at yourclassical.org. Frédéric Chopin's Etude number 10 is next. John Browning plays piano.

Etude number 10 by Frédéric Chopin. That was John Browning playing the piano. Paris, France was a great place for modern art around the beginning of the 20th century. And there was one group known as Les Apaches, or the Hooligans, a loose cadre of composers, artists, and writers that all hung around together and influenced each other and the art scene. Francis Poulenc was in the group and, by all accounts, the least serious member of it, and his music was always airy and light, you could even say effervescent. For his Suite Française, Poulenc decided to try something Igor Stravinsky had good luck with, imitating music of the past. So this music was for a play about a 16th century French woman, so Poulenc turned to 16th century French dances. Suite Française is performed by the Paris Orchestra.

0: Written for a play about 16th century French women, so Francis Poulenc turned to 16th century French dances for inspiration for the Suite Française, Georges Prêt conducting the Paris Orchestra.
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0: I'm Scott Blankenship with music by Paolo Bellinati for you next. He was in Geneva, Switzerland when he composed this music, but his mind was clearly in his homeland and the Afro-Brazilian style called Django. This music was such a hit that he created versions for all sorts of different instruments and combinations, but the version for smaller forces always got the best reaction. Here's a take for solo guitar with Jason Vio.

Django by Paolo Bellinati. Jason Vio playing the guitar. We'll put the finishing touches on the hour with the Warsaw Concerto by Richard Adensel with the Royal Philharmonic Orchestra and Christina Ortiz, piano.

0: The Warsaw Concerto by Richard Adencel, Moshe Atzman conducting the Royal Philharmonic Orchestra, and pianist Christina Ortiz. I'm Scott Blankenship.
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0: This music was composed by a 33-year-old violin teacher waiting for his big break. The Worcester Festival Committee commissioned a young Edward Elgar for their 1890 program. He found his subject almost by accident, by stumbling on a 14th century French chronicle while reading Walter Scott, and he turned it into his first real showpiece for full orchestra. He even had the chance to conduct the premiere himself that September, to real local acclaim. Now London, it would take London another 10 years to bother even listening. Elgar's Froissart Overture is 10 minutes ahead.
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4: I was a real nerd. I'd be bopping my head along in high school and people would be like, oh, what are you listening to? I was like, Bach. I was embarrassed to tell my friends that I listened to classical music, and I didn't feel like I could share that music with those friends and those people at those times. So I think I'm probably trying to find a world where you can share classical music and be like, look at this. This is so cool. This is a bop. This is like energetic, and this is something that we want to gather around.
3: Violinist and composer Curtis Stewart wears many hats as a performer, as the artistic director of the American Composers Orchestra, and as a teacher at Juilliard. He still lives in the apartment he grew up in on the Upper West Side of Manhattan, where he was surrounded by all kinds of music.

0: On his latest 2-CD recording of 24 American Caprices, he takes all of those influences and he gives them a classical twist.
1: With this, I was thinking, as many jazz artists do, they will take a song that is popular, like one of the jazz standards or a pop song, and they will do their version of it. So, like, for example, you know, Brad Meldow has his All the Things You Are, but it's in 7/8 time. Or John Coltrane will do that and then add a new melody.
0: So there's 24 Caprices. You're featured on 12 of them. Tell me about these other musicians who are featured on the recording.
1: There are some students that are featured on the recording. The Kaufman Center commissioned about 8 of these, and I did a residency with them where they were given the music in January of 2025, I think. And then they performed them in February 2025. And it was really like being at a rock concert. All the students in the audience just got so excited. And that's when I knew that I could give these works to other violinists and that they could be done well. I mean, this is the first time I've written a solo work for another person. Everything I've written solo has been for me.
0: How did you come up with, like, leading with David Bowie, and then we've got Dolly Parton, and we've got Taylor Swift and Bob Dylan? How did all of these people and those particular pieces, how were they chosen by you?
1: So if you hear the David Bowie Modern Love, you may not recognize the song Modern Love in that caprice. It's really just based on the 6 to 10 second intro of Modern Love, which is, it's got this really heavy rock beat. But it's in 6. And I was like, oh, that's so weird. I've never really heard a rock beat in 6. So that just, it's just that little nerdy fact that made me want to do that song. Another one that was a deep inspiration was John Coltrane's Giant Steps, which I remember coming back home from college, and I just decided to raid my dad's CD collection. And I remember picking up Giant Steps. I put on the first track, and I was just, my brain was melting.
0: What was your influence behind Dolly Parton's 9 to 5?
1: I watched a movie and I was like, oh, this song is great. And I knew I wanted to do something by Dolly Parton because so many people look up to her as a person and as an artist and as a person, like a pop icon, and as a someone who makes good things happen for other people.
0: And I do have to mention Taylor Swift before we wrap up this conversation.
1: Yeah. My wife is a Swiftie. So I had to pick some Taylor Swift song that I actually get into. I love Shake It Off. You know, the idea that, you know, just shake it off. Basically, the low notes on the G and D string try to emulate the kick drum, while the high notes on the E and the A string emulate the snare drum, with a melody kind of popping out in between those two hits. So it's really, really hard, and it's actually one of the harder caprices on the album.
0: The 24 American Caprices of violinist Curtis Stewart. 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That's New Classical Tracks from American Public Media. I'm Julia Mocker.
2: Claude Debussy wrote this music after winning the prestigious Prix de Rome competition, and it's dedicated to one of his wealthy piano students, likely written as a technically demanding showpiece for her. But after Debussy's death, Maurice Ravel orchestrated it as a tribute, and that's the version that you're going to hear next with the Winnipeg Symphony Orchestra. Here's Tarantelle Stérienne.

A Dance by Claude Debussy, Tarantelle's Therion, with Kazuhiro Koizumi conducting the Winnipeg Symphony Orchestra. Jean Froissart was a real 14th century chronicler, not just a storyteller. He spent years touring French and English courts. He recorded the Hundred Years' War firsthand, and his chronicles became the standard account of chivalric life for centuries. Composer Edward Elgar doesn't set any single scene from any of these in this music. Instead, he prefaced the score with a line from Keats, "When chivalry lifted up her lance on high," and he let that stand in for Froissart's whole world. The result is kind of a curious mix. You get an Englishman's picture of French medieval romance, shaped partly by Wagner's Die Meistersinger, which Elgar had just seen and for some reason he couldn't shake. Here's the Froissart Overture with Leonard Slatkin conducting the London Philharmonic Orchestra.

0: Froissart Overture by Edward Elgar. Leonard Slatkin on the podium conducting the London Philharmonic Orchestra.
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0: 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And here's Curtis with his description of the project.
4: It's my own influences and inspirations all packed into one place. This is not by any means complete. Like, there could be 24 more, and this is not, the 24 caprices here are not supposed to say this is what American music is. The point is just, here are many of my influences, what makes my musical, you know, what inspires me musically and what makes me light up

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2: A story of star-crossed lovers, Donizetti's Lucia di Lammermoor is filled with intense passion and tragedy. I'm Lisa Flynn. Join me as we head to Milan for this emotional roller coaster. Esperanza Scapucci leads a distinguished cast and the chorus and orchestra of La Scala. 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
0: 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Carl Stamitz wrote at least 11 clarinet concertos. It's a best guess, though, because there's conflicting accounts about his catalog. So we'll call this the Clarinet Concerto No. 11 with Sabina Meyer and the Academy of St. Martin in the Fields.

0: Clarinet Concerto No. 11 by Carl Stamitz with Sabina Meyer, clarinet, the Academy of St. Martin in the Fields, and conductor Iona Brown.
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4: 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I'm Valerie Kaler, with a confession. I didn't read The Lion, the Witch, and the Wardrobe when I was a kid. In fact, I knew nothing about the Chronicles of Narnia until I was in my 20s. Luckily for me, I've always stayed in close touch with my inner 8-year-old, so I was just as enchanted and entertained as little Val would have been. The idea of portals to entirely other worlds is eternally compelling. Who wouldn't want to step into a different timeline for a while? Until such technology exists, we find our way there in art, in literature, in music. Kevin Lau's Narnia-inspired music is on the way this hour. Nadia Boulanger lived such a rich musical life in Paris. She was a concert pianist, a composer, a teacher of composition, and a conductor. Here's a piece she wrote in 1919, just after the end of the First World War. This is called Toward a New Life by Nadia Boulanger.

Lucy Mauro with Toward a New Life by Nadia Boulanger, written in 1919, just after the Great War. In just a moment, sweet, sad, sublime music from Nadia's sister, Lily Boulanger. From APM American Public Media, this is Performance Today, taking you to concerts around the world. I'm Valerie Kaler. French composer Lily Boulanger was coming of age as an extraordinary composer while she was also terribly sick. She passed away in the spring of 1918 at the age of 24. What we're about to hear is the last piece of music she wrote with her own hand, Of a Sad Evening by Lily Boulanger.

0: David Avkam led the Minnesota Orchestra in Dumme Soir Triste of a Sad Evening. Much of the piece travels in a kind of colorful torment, and then the final minute settles into acceptance and serenity. Lily Boulanger wrote that in 1918. It's the last piece she had the strength to write in her own hand. She was 24 years old, and she died just a couple months later. In a moment, you've probably heard the phrase, never meet your heroes. I'd like to add, never eat the candy you read about in a fantasy novel. 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
0: It's been a real treat to feature the work of composer Kevin Lau with increasing regularity here on PT, so far mostly in the form of string quartets. We're about to hear the world premiere of a new orchestral work he wrote for ROCO, Houston's Chamber Orchestra. It's called Tales Before the Dawn of Time. For his inspiration, Kevin Lau leaned into his love of the fantasy genre and went all the way back to where that obsession began, with his deep affection for the Chronicles of Narnia by C.S. Lewis. Lau created a handful of musical themes that correspond to characters in Narnia, but he left them as little Easter eggs for people to sort out on their own. Maybe certain passages sound like the lion Aslan or the evil white witch, or maybe they bring to mind specific characteristics of the Pevensey children. If you haven't read the Chronicles of Narnia, that's totally okay. The music is still magical and cinematic. Kevin Lau hopes it will speak to your inner child and invites you to imagine your own fantastical journey. This is the world premiere performance of Tales Before the Dawn of Time by Kevin Lau. Conductor Deliana Lazarova leads ROCO, Houston's Chamber Orchestra, in concert.

0: Composer Kevin Lau was thinking of one of his all-time favorite book series when he wrote that music, the fantasy books by C.S. Lewis, The Chronicles of Narnia. And though he intentionally did not note any direct associations to characters in his program notes, he believes fans of Narnia will hear the distinct characters come to life in the music. That was brand new music called Tales Before the Dawn of Time by Kevin Lau. Deliana Lazarova led ROCO, Houston's Chamber Orchestra, in the world premiere performance, a concert at St. John the Divine Church in Houston, Texas. Kevin Lau wrote that during his time as ROCO's composer-in-residence. And our broadcast of that concert was made possible by the Albert and Margaret Alkeck Foundation. By the way, if you are a Narnia fan, did you hear moments that reminded you of Aslan or the White Witch? 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Lewis connections or any other musings on this brand new music. 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
0: On the northern coast of Cuba, about an hour from Havana, lies the city of Matanzas. It's sometimes called the Venice of Cuba because of the 17 bridges crisscrossing three rivers that snake through town. It's also been called the Athens of Cuba, thanks to a long history of poets, musicians, and philosophers who rubbed shoulders there. One of those musicians was José White Lafitte. By the time he was 19 years old, Lafitte knew how to play 16 different instruments, but his primary instrument was the violin. After playing a concert with visiting American pianist Louis Moreau Gottschalk, Gottschalk raised the money to send Lafitte to Paris, where he studied violin and composition at the Paris Conservatory. Lafitte became a citizen of France, but always dearly loved his home country and held it in his heart. Here's a little love letter he wrote to Cuba, La Bella Cubana. Robert Debaut made this arrangement, played by Sphinx Virtuosi.

Sphinx Virtuosi in concert at Calderwood Hall, the performance space inside the Isabella Stewart Gardner Museum in Boston, Massachusetts. They played an arrangement of La Bella Cubana, The Beautiful Cuban Woman by Jose White Lafitte. Music born in a beautiful city with an ugly history. Matanzas, about an hour away from Havana. A history of Spanish colonization, sugarcane plantations, and slavery. By the middle of the 19th century, 60%

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2: 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I'm Jan Weller. 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
0: From APM, American Public Media, this is Performance Today. I'm Valerie Kaler. Almost every year since 1984, New York City has what it calls Fleet Week. Dozens of big U.S. military ships pull up and dock all around the Big Apple. It's a chance for a lot of members of the U.S. Navy, Marines, and Coast Guard to get their first taste of New York City. Back in 1944, Leonard Bernstein helped create a Broadway musical about the adventures of three young sailors on a 24-hour leave in the Big Apple. Bernstein's musical obviously predates Fleet Week, but some experiences are timeless, like Three Sailors on the Town. Dance music by Bernstein, Ahoy! And right now, here's Laura Downs at the piano with her friend Zul Bailey playing cello. This is a fun transcription. Music by a young Leonard Bernstein. The opening movement from his sonata for clarinet and piano. Zul Bailey plays that clarinet part on the cello.